Ladies and gentlemen, today is Wednesday, 13th of May, 2026. This is the Voice of Turkey's English language transmission, originally broadcast live from Kabul, Ankara, in a 16-meter band on 1762 kHz to Europe between 12:30 and 13:30 UTC. You may be hearing this now as a replay in a different time zone. You can listen to us over the Turkcell 3A and 4A satellites and on the internet at www.trtdinle.com through radios link and under the VOT radios expandable section. Our email address is englishdesk@trt.net.tr. Following the news, the Voice of Turkey will present our feature programs, Letterbox, Pivotal Moments That Defined History, and Women Heroes.

This is TRT Voice of Turkey News in English. First, the headlines. US President Donald Trump said Tuesday that he will hold extensive talks with Chinese President Xi Jinping. Saudi Arabia launched covert strikes on Iran, and President Erdogan leaves for Kazakhstan to attend Turkic summit. Now the details. United States President Donald Trump said Tuesday that he will hold extensive discussions with Chinese President Xi Jinping about Iran during their two-day summit. Donald Trump insisted that the United States doesn't need any assistance in addressing the situation, with the war remaining in an indefinite ceasefire for more than a month, but acknowledged it will be a significant topic during his engagements with Xi. "We are going to have a long talk about it. I think he's been relatively good, to be honest with you. You look at the blockade, no problems. They get a lot of their oil from that area. We have had no problem, and he's been a friend of mine," Donald Trump told reporters at the White House as he prepared to depart for Beijing. China is by far the largest purchaser of Iranian crude oil, accounting for 90% of Iran's total oil sales, according to data from the Windward Maritime Intelligence Group. Beijing has shown itself to be increasingly willing to openly defy U.S. sanctions on the sale of Iranian oil. Earlier this month, China instructed companies to ignore U.S. sanctions on five Chinese refineries sanctioned for their alleged role in facilitating the Iranian oil trade. Asked by a reporter if Xi Jinping needs to intervene with Iran, Trump insisted that it is unnecessary and said, "I don't think we need any help with Iran. We will win it one way or the other. We will win it peacefully or otherwise." Earlier Tuesday, Chinese Foreign Minister Wang Yi

He urged Pakistan to step up mediation efforts and contribute to properly, quote-unquote, addressing issues related to opening the Strait of Hormuz, state-run Chinese news agency Xinhua reported. Wang made the remarks in a call with his Pakistani counterpart Ishaq Dar as Islamabad is continuing efforts to get a second round of direct talks between Washington and Tehran. In the meantime, Saudi Arabia launched numerous unprovoked strikes on Iran in retaliation for attacks carried out in the kingdom during the Middle East war. Two Western officials briefed on the matter and two Iran officials said. The Saudi attacks, not previously reported, mark the first time that the kingdom is known to have directly carried out military action on Iranian soil and show it is becoming much bolder in defending itself against its main regional rival. The attacks launched by the Saudi Air Force were assessed to have been carried out in late March, the two Western officials said. One of them said only that they were tit-for-tat strikes in retaliation for when Saudi Arabia was hit. Reuters was unable to confirm what the specific targets were. In response to requests for comment, a senior Saudi foreign ministry official didn't address directly whether strikes had been carried out. The Iranian foreign ministry didn't respond to a request for comment. Saudi Arabia, which has a deep military relationship with the United States, has traditionally relied on U.S. military for protection, but the 10-week war has left the kingdom vulnerable to attacks that have pierced the U.S. military umbrella.

0: The news continues on the English language broadcast of the Voice of Turkey.
1: President of Turkey Recep Tayyip Erdoğan has left for Kazakhstan to attend a Turkic summit and hold high-level talks in the capital. President Erdoğan was seen off at Esenboğa Airport in capital Ankara on Wednesday by Vice President Cevdet Yılmaz and Ankara Governor Yakup Can Polat. At the invitation of Kazakh President Kasım Jomart Tokayev, President Erdoğan of Turkey is expected to attend the informal summit of the Organization of Turkic States in the city of Turkestan, as well as a meeting titled Astana Ankara, from Brotherhood to a Pragmatic Eurasian Alliance aimed at further strengthening bilateral cooperation. Accompanying President Erdoğan on the visit are First Lady Emine Erdoğan, Foreign Minister Hakan Fidan, National Education Minister Yusuf Tekin, National Defense Minister and Industry and Technology Minister, Trade Minister Ömer Bolat, AK Party Deputy Chairman Kürşat Zorlu, Communications Director Burhanettin Duran and Chief Foreign Policy and Security Advisor Akif Çağatay Kılıç were also in the delegation. Turkey rejects claims of interference in Somalia's internal politics. Turkey on Wednesday rejected allegations circulating on social media that Ankara is using its military presence in Somalia to influence specific political actors. In a statement on Turkey's social media platform En Sosyal, Turkey's Center for Combating Disinformation described the claims as entirely unfounded. Turkey has for many years maintained legitimate cooperation with the federal government of Somalia in full accordance with international law, with the aim of strengthening Somalia's security, stability, and institutional capacity, it further said. And added, Turkey's military presence and training activities in Somalia are directed toward restructuring the Somalia National Army, modernizing security institutions, and improving counter-terrorism capabilities. The Foreign Minister's statement underlined that Turkish military personnel have absolutely no involvement in Somalia.

Armenia's electoral process or internal political dynamics. Turkey also reiterated its support for the peaceful continuation of Somalia's democratic process and said it fully respects the country's sovereignty and the will of the Somali people. Turkish and Belgian defense ministers meet in capital Ankara. Turkish Defense Minister Yaşar Güler met with his Belgian counterpart Theo Franken in capital Ankara on Wednesday. Franken was welcomed with a military ceremony at the Turkish National Defense Ministry, where the national anthems of both countries were played before the Belgian minister inspected the honor guard. The two ministers later held closed-door talks. Following the meeting, a letter of intent was signed between Turkey's National Defense Ministry, the Presidency of Defense Industries, and Belgium's Defense Ministry. The signing ceremony was attended by Turkey's Defense Industries Secretary, Mr. Haluk Görgün, and Lieutenant General Bernard Falek, Belgium's National Armaments Director. Turkish Foreign Minister Hakan Fidan also met with Belgian Deputy Prime Minister and Foreign Minister Maxim Prevot in Ankara on Wednesday. Hakan Fidan held talks with Prevot, who also serves as Belgium's Minister of European Affairs and Development Cooperation, during the Belgium Economic Mission's visit to Turkey. No further details were immediately provided regarding the meeting. Turkey says bureaucratic preparations completed for direct trade with Armenia. Turkey has completed bureaucratic preparations to launch direct trade with Armenia as part of the ongoing normalization process between the two countries, the Foreign Ministry of Turkey said on Wednesday. Foreign Ministry spokesperson Mr. Öncü Keçeli said the preparations were finalized as of Monday under the confidence-building measures implemented since 2022. The bureaucratic preparations regarding the initiation of direct trade between our country and Armenia have been completed as of May 11, 2026, spokesperson Öncü Keçeli said in a statement released by the Ministry of Foreign Affairs. He also noted that technical and bureaucratic efforts aimed at opening the common border between the two countries are still continuing. The new arrangement allows the final destination or point of departure for goods traveling from Turkey to Armenia via third country or vice versa using the same route to be listed as Armenia-Turkey, according to a statement. Mr. Keçeli also said Turkey would continue contributing to the development of economic relations and broader regional cooperation for the benefit of all countries and peoples in the South Caucasus. In light of the historic opportunity seized to strengthen lasting peace and prosperity in the South Caucasus, Turkey will continue to contribute to advancing economic relations and cooperation in the region, Mr. Öncü Keçeli, Foreign Ministry spokesperson, said.

0: The news continues on the English language broadcast of the Voice of Turkey.
1: A New York Times opinion columnist said that Palestinian detainees have been subjected to widespread sexual violence by Israeli prison guards and soldiers, occupiers and integrators, citing interviews with former detainees and findings from rights groups. In a column published on Sunday, titled "The Silence That Meets the Rape of Palestinians," columnist Nicholas Kristof of New York Times said he interviewed 14 Palestinian men and women who described sexual assaults and other abuse during detention or attacks by Israel forces and illegal settlers. Kristof wrote that

There was no evidence that Israeli leaders ordered the rapes, but argued that Israeli authorities had built a security apparatus where sexual violence has become, citing a UN report, one of Israel's standard operating procedures. The article includes testimonies from former detainees describing rape, beatings, threats of sexual violence and humiliation during imprisonment. Christoph cited reports by organizations including Euromat, Human Rights Monitor, Save the Children, and the Committee to Protect Journalists, documenting sexual abuse and mistreatment of Palestinian detainees. Christoph also referenced a 49-page UN report published last year that accused Israel of systematically subjecting Palestinians to sexualized torture. According to columnists of New York Times, some former detainees were warned by Israeli authorities not to speak publicly about the abuses after their release. And that was the news brought to you by The Voice of Turkey.

Hello and welcome to the Letterbox program on the Voice of Turkey. I'm glad you have joined us. This past week has been an important one for us at the TRT, for we celebrated 99 years in radio broadcasting. It was on the 6th of May, 1927, that the first radio transmission went out from the Sirkeci Post Office in Istanbul. And from that single moment, a tradition was born that has carried through nearly a century of history. TRT Director General sent out a message on the 6th of May last week, marking this historic moment. He said, "TRT Radio continues to reach every corner of our society with content spanning news, drama, culture, music, and more. As we approach our centenary, we carry forward the same conviction that has guided us from the start, that the power of the human voice and the universal language of radio belong to everyone. We are proud to be part of that story and proud that you, our shortwave listeners around the world, are part of it too." And speaking of voices that travel across great distances, let us turn now to the listeners who send those distances back to us in signal reports. That effort never goes unnoticed here. This week, we have reports coming in from India, Latvia, the Netherlands, Russia, Japan, Spain, and more. Let's get straight to it. We begin in Bhilai, in the state of Chhattisgarh, India, where Mr. Anand Mohan Bain of the Parivar Bandhu Shortwave Listening Club, one of our most dedicated regulars, reports catching our English transmission on 13635 kHz on the 15th of March between 13:30 and 14:30 UTC with an SIO of 444. He was listening not through a local receiver, but via the web SDR in the Netherlands. He says, quote, "The program on web SDR Netherlands at 13635 kHz came through quite clearly. Although I own a digital receiver, these days I prefer listening to programs via web SDR. Listening to the news is deeply distressing. The fact that innocent people are losing their lives in the conflict involving Iran, Israel, and the United States is truly heartbreaking. People across the globe remain silent, and the UN seems to have become completely defunct." Unquote. Well, it is a feeling many of our listeners seem to share, and we appreciate Mr. Bain for putting it so plainly. He goes on to say, quote, "The Letterbox program is a favorite among everyone. It serves as a platform where the world comes together in one place.

I am pleased to hear the diverse opinions of listeners about the program and their reception reports. Every letter I send gets featured in the program, and the host presents each letter and

and for your loyalty to this program. Next, a message that came to our technical team rather than to Letterbox directly, but which deserves an airing here as well. Mr. Tom Scholtens from the Netherlands says, quote, "Dear TRT technical team, I am writing to you from the Netherlands. Your transmission on 5960 kHz is currently booming in with a massive S9 plus signal. However, your audio modulation is so wide that it is completely destroying the signal on 5955 kHz. Its massive splatter going to even 5953 kHz on my TEF tuner in the northern part of the Netherlands, and also on a few different SDR receivers. Could you please check your filters or reduce the modulation peaks? Best regards, a frustrated listener from Essen." Unquote. This is a legitimate technical concern, and we are grateful that it was flagged. I've already forwarded the details to Emirler for review. We hope the situation improves and that our neighbor in Essen remains only mildly frustrated rather than permanently so. We now travel to the Baltic region. Mr. Andrew Kuznetsov in Riga writes with a reception report for our English transmission on 11785 kHz, received on the 12th of April between 1901 and 1927 UTC. His receiver is a Grundig Yachtboy 400, paired with an impressive 75-meter long-wire antenna, strung 20 meters above the ground, and the results speak for themselves. A SINPO rating of 44544, which is a solid report. Mr. Kuznetsov also logged the news bulletin, schedule announcement, Turkish songs, and a current affairs feature on Africa. He is requesting a QSL card at his postal address in Riga, and we will see to that. Thank you, sir, for the detailed log and for listening from the Latvian capital. We move just a bit east now, where Mr. Anatoly Klepov, editor of the shortwave bulletin RusDX, reports receiving our English service on 17620 kHz on the 3rd of May between 12:30 and 13:24 UTC. A full 54-minute session. His SINPO is 45444, and he was using a Diggin DE1103 receiver with an active loop antenna. His program log is admirably precise. He noted the station ID, the news, the Turkish song Martılar Şarkılar Vicdansız by Mirkelam, then Letterbox running from 12:44 through to 13:08, followed by Melek by Candan Erçetin, the Geoeconomics Diary feature, and a multilingual station sign-off. This is nearly the full broadcast laid out minute by minute, the kind of log that our technical team genuinely appreciates. Mr. Klepov also mentions enjoying the QSL cards and the Turkish songs in the program. Thank you, sir, for saying so. A verification card is on its way. Best of DX to you and to all the RusDX readership. Now, an email that genuinely made us smile from Zaragoza, Spain, from Sol Vicente Barón. I think this is the third time we received an email from Zaragoza, Spain, and all from very young listeners. Do these young people belong to the same radio listening club they have recently formed in Zaragoza and have all agreed to tease us once every week? Or is this a pure and happy coincidence? Either way, we are very glad that these youngsters have found their way to the shortwave dial. In his email, Sol says, quote, "I listened to a program about the role of Turkey as a global actor. It highlights

cited its strategic location and its influence in nearby conflicts such as Syria and the war between Russia and Ukraine. It also explained its role in managing international crises. I would love it if you could send me a QSL card by postal mail and stamps, unquote. Seoul received our Spanish language service on 13725 kHz on the 1st of May, reporting a SINPO of 54444. That is an excellent signal. From a distance of 2,826 kilometers, using a Quadosan DX286 receiver. At 15, Seoul is already logging frequencies, noting propagation distances, and writing thoughtful reception reports. That puts him in excellent company. Seoul, it will be our pleasure to send one to CAE Casablanca in Zaragoza. Keep listening and keep writing. We now travel southeast to India. Mr. Najimuddin of the International DX Radio Listeners Club in Murshidabad reports receiving our English service on 11660 kHz on the 2nd of May between 1630 and 1700 UTC. His Grundig YB80 with a telescopic rod antenna gave him a SINPO of 44343. A moderate signal, as he notes himself. He says the listening session featured news, conflict zones in Africa, the Palestine segment, and a Turkish song selection. He says, quote, "It is always my favorite for reliable source of knowledge and entertainment," unquote, and we are glad the combination works for him. Thank you for writing, Mr. Najimuddin, and warm regards to Murshidabad. This week's second most remarkable email, the first was from Seoul in Spain, comes from Kawasaki City in Japan from Mr. Kazuaki Oikawa, and it comes with photographs, so I want to do it justice. Mr. Kazuaki, who is a pharmacist by profession, has been listening to shortwave broadcasts for 51 years. He received our Turkish service on 9460 kHz on the 5th of May between 1930 and 2010 UTC, logging Turkish music followed by the news and a daily interview segment. His SINPO was 35343. The signals at frequencies 9640 kHz in fair condition, he notes. The receiver he used is an ICOM ICR8600 paired with an SDR console setup and a Wellbrook LA1530LN active loop antenna mounted 30 meters high. The photographs he sent give a remarkable glimpse into his listening post. The first image shows his operating desk, an ICOM receiver at the center, a Yaesu above it, two monitors running SDR software with a live spectrum display, and shelves stacked with Sony portables. And we noticed multiple editions of the World Radio TV Handbook going back several years. There is a small globe on the desk. It all has the look of a listening room that has been carefully assembled and loved over decades. The second photograph shows Mr. Kazuaki himself at the desk, calm, methodical. And the third image shows his Wellbrook loop antenna mounted on a rooftop against a clear blue sky. Mr. Kazuaki kindly shared a YouTube recording of his reception for our verification. And he has also noted the titles of the Turkish music he heard. He says, quote, "Hello to all staff members at the Voice of Turkey. I am a pharmacist who has been enjoying listening to shortwave broadcasts for 51 years. The Turkish music segment is amazing. Please continue to provide great broadcasts. I shall be very much obliged to be verified with your QSL card if my report is correct," unquote. To a listener who has been turned

Running shortwave dial since 1975, we offer our deepest respect, and of course, your QSL card is forthcoming. Also writing from Murshidabad, our second report from that district this week is Mr. Shivendi Paul, Secretary of the Murshidabad Radio Listeners Family and President of the Metali Listeners Club. He says, quote, "Greetings from India. I am Shivendi Paul, West Bengal, a listener of the Voice of Turkey. On 26th of April, I received moderate reception of your broadcast at 0300 to 0400 UTC on 7275 kHz using my ICOM IC718 receiver. Signal strength was good. Slight noise and overall reception was moderate. I love the Voice of Turkey radio station." Unquote. There is not much to add to that, really. Thank you for your enthusiasm, Mr. Paul, and for representing the Murshidabad listening community alongside Mr. Najimuddin. And that brings us to the end of this week's letterbox. From Bilai to Assen, from Riga to Zaragoza, and from Kawasaki to the banks of the Ganges, thank you to every listener who took the time to write. Your reports are not just signals on a log sheet, they are the reason that this program exists. If you would like to appear on a future edition of the Letterbox, do write to us. Our email address is englishdesk@trt.net.tr, and send your letters to Voice of Turkey Radio, P.O. Box 333-06443, Yenişehir, Ankara, Türkiye. Until next week, this is the Voice of Turkey English Service, wishing you clear skies and good propagation wherever you are.

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1: Hello, dear listeners, and welcome back to our weekly program, Pivotal Moments That Defined History. Now, close your eyes for a second. It is December 1776, and we are on the shores of New Jersey. On one side, there is an army on the verge of dissolution. On the other, a frozen river and a general who changed the course of history. His name is George Washington. The American Revolution is often told through declarations, grand words, and ideals. Liberty, representation, popular sovereignty. However, by the end of 1776, almost none of these concepts held weight on the ground. The revolution existed on paper, but it was unraveling on the battlefield. In December 1776, the American Revolution was on the brink of collapse due to military defeats and logistical impossibilities. The Continental Army, under the command of George Washington, had suffered heavy losses against the British Army in New York, Long Island, and White Plains. Faced with disciplined and professional British forces, the rebels retreated across New Jersey to take refuge west of the Delaware River in Pennsylvania. During this period, the situation was hopeless, not just militarily, but also politically. The American Congress was about to lose faith in Washington.

critically. The service contracts of most volunteer soldiers were set to expire on the night of December 31st. In other words, Washington had only a few days to achieve a victory, otherwise his army would dissolve on its own. George Washington decided to play the riskiest gamble in military history. The target was a unit of approximately 1,500 Hessian German mercenaries fighting for Britain, stationed across the river in Trenton. On the night of December 25th, when the operation was planned, a freezing storm broke out. Snow turned into freezing rain and hail. That night, Washington's greatest obstacle was not the British Army, but the Delaware River itself. 2,400 soldiers, 18 heavy cannons, and dozens of horses had to be transported to the other side of the River Delaware. For these, Durham boats, suitable for shallow waters but capable of carrying heavy loads, were used. George Washington's plan was based on the crossing being completed by midnight. However, nature didn't comply. Due to the ice density and the storm, the crossing was delayed by exactly 3 hours. The army didn't fully reach the opposite shore at McConkie's Ferry in New Jersey until 3 a.m. This delay was essentially a disaster scenario. They needed to reach Trenton before sunrise, otherwise they would be sitting ducks in the daylight. Yet, seeing that the operation had reached a point of no return, George Washington gave the order to progress. Information from spies whispered that the Hessian troops were vulnerable due to Christmas celebrations. But the real truth was this: the British didn't even consider the possibility that Washington could attack in such weather conditions. They saw him as a leader who had retreated into defense and was about to fall apart. Washington read these lines to his soldiers from Thomas Paine's pamphlet, The American Crisis, published in those days. These are the times that try men's souls. George Washington knew that this attack was an act of existence rather than just a military move. The Battle of Trenton, which began around 8 a.m. on the morning of December 26, lasted only 45 minutes. The stunned Hessian German troops could offer almost no resistance, while the American army suffered only 2 casualties. They captured more than 900 enemy soldiers. On a military scale, the Battle of Trenton might seem like a small skirmish. However, its psychological impact was massive. Thanks to this victory, soldiers whose service terms had ended were convinced to stay in the army. The people's faith in the American Revolution was revitalized, and most importantly, European powers, especially France, began to realize that this rebellion should be taken seriously. Crossing the Delaware was much more than just crossing a river. It was that critical threshold where military genius, combined with desperation, laying the foundations of modern America. While the waters of the Delaware witnessed the passage of a revolution that night, Washington carried the fate of a nation to the opposite shore. This is why historians say the American Revolution could have ended in one night, but was also saved in one night. Therefore, the crossing of the Delaware is remembered not as the moment,

Hello and welcome to another edition of Turkish Women Heroes, brought to you weekly by the Voice of Turkey. Suzan had to make a decision about her future, but she was afraid. She couldn't help but think, what if I made the wrong choice? She wanted to make the best choice for herself, and that was the last day. Tired of thinking, she picked up the playing cards on the table and started building a tower like when she was little. Maybe this would distract her a little. Although she realized that it wasn't as easy as she remembered, she continued because there was no activity she could do better at that moment, even though her attempts failed many times. In the meantime, she was listening to an interview on TV. The presenter was asking questions to Güler Sabancı, one of the most powerful women in Turkey, and even one of the most powerful women in the world. Suzan had heard of the Sabancı family like everyone else in Turkey. She knew that they were one of the biggest holding owners in our country, but she didn't know much about Güler Sabancı. Güler Sabancı was born in Istanbul in 1955. She was the first child of İhsan and Yüksel Sabancı and a third-generation member of the family. She had been interested in production and industry since she was little. She owed this interest to her grandfather, with whom she had a close relationship and who showed her around his factories. Her grandfather, the founder of Sabancı Company, Hacı Ömer Sabancı, was born in 1906. He moved from Kayseri to Adana and went into cotton business in 1925 and then took up different businesses. He always had a dream for his granddaughter, Güler Sabancı. My granddaughter will grow up, go to school, drive a car, wear trousers and go to the factory, he would say. Güler Sabancı achieved much more than her grandfather's dream. After completing her secondary education at TED Ankara High School, she completed her higher education at Boğaziçi University, Department of Business Administration in 1978. In the same year, she started her professional and management career at her family's tire factory, Lassa, in Kocaeli province. After working at the general management of Kortsa for 14 years, she joined the holding management as the chairwoman of the executive board. After the sudden death of her uncle, Sakıp Sabancı, who had succeeded her grandfather as the head of Sabancı Holding, Güler Sabancı took over the chairmanship of the board of directors on May 17, 2004. With the decision of her uncles, Şevket Sabancı and Erol Sabancı, to pass it on to the third generation. Suzan was very surprised to hear this. A woman who is known throughout Turkey and operated in many areas, from finance to energy, technology to food, had been appointed as the chairwoman of the executive board with the decision of her family. Not only that, they had also paved the way for the generation that came after her, that is the third generation. When the tower she had built from playing cards collapsed once again, she realized that the ground was not solid. She tried again on a flatter and smoother ground. Güler Sabancı's achievements and contribution to Turkey are endless. However, to name a few, she played an active role in the establishment of Sabancı University, which ranked third among universities in Turkey in 2023 in terms of research performance. In addition, she managed to become the first female

board member of the Turkish Industrialists and Businessmen Association. She served in the board of directors of the United Nations Global Compact and managed to enter Forbes magazine's traditional world's 100 most powerful women list for 19 years. Güler Sabancı continued to speak. If you don't know which port you are sailing to, no wind is the right wind for you, she said. At that moment, Suzanne paused a little and realized that she could see everything more clearly for a moment. Then she carefully placed the last two playing cards in her hand and succeeded. Her tower was standing erectly. With a solid foundation, patient and balanced placement, she was able to complete the construction of the tower. She was proud of herself. Then she stood up and filled out the preference form with determination. That's it, she said. She felt much more relaxed now. We would like to dedicate our story to everyone who struggles for their goals with patience and determination, and to Güler Sabancı, one of Turkey's leading business women. Until we meet again next week, goodbye.

we end our podcast in English, let's have a quick look at the headlines. U.S. President Donald Trump said Tuesday that he will hold extensive discussions with Chinese President Xi Jinping. Saudi Arabia launched covert strikes on Iran after kingdom came under attack. And Turkish foreign minister meets Belgian counterpart in Ankara, and Turkey says bureaucratic preparations completed for direct trade with Armenia as President Erdogan leaves for Kazakhstan to attend Turkic summit. You have been listening to the Voice of Turkey's English language transmission, originally broadcast live from Ankara in a 60-meter band on 1762 kHz to Europe between 12:30 and 13:30 UTC. If you are hearing this at a

Later hour or in another part of the world, thank you for joining us via replay. You can listen to us on the Tuxar 3A and 4A satellites and on the internet at www.trtdinlet.com to radios link and under the VOET radios expandable section. Our email address is englishdesk@trt.net.tr. Thank you for listening to the voice of Turkey and goodbye.

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You may be hearing this now as a replay in a different time zone. 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

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Following the news, the Voice of Turkey will present you with our feature programs, Geoeconomics, Oddly Enough, and some Turkish music.

And now the news. Turkey on Thursday condemned the Wednesday raid on Al-Aqsa Mosque led by an Israeli minister along with a group of illegal Israeli settlers. "We condemn the raid on Al-Aqsa Mosque carried out by an Israeli minister accompanied by a group of settlers," the Turkish Foreign Ministry said in a statement. The statement warned that provocative actions violating the historical and legal status of Al-Aqsa Mosque, a Muslim holy site, risk further deepening tensions and instability in the region. The statement urged the global community to fulfill its responsibilities to protect the legitimate rights of the Palestinian people and stop Israeli violations targeting occupied East Jerusalem and its holy sites. Burhanettin Duran, Turkey's head of communications, also condemned the raid, saying, "I strongly condemn the raid on Al-Aqsa Mosque carried out by an Israeli minister accompanied by extremist occupiers. These provocative actions are a clear attack on sacred values, regional peace, and human conscience. This attempt targeting Al-Aqsa Mosque is unacceptable. It disregards the legal and historical status of Jerusalem and the legitimate rights of the Palestinian people. The international community must not remain silent and must take a firm and effective stance against ongoing violations," he added. Turkey's UN envoy sent a letter to the United Nations rejecting Greece's objection to the use of the term Turkish Straits during a recent Security Council session, saying Ankara considers the Greek position unfortunate and politically motivated. In May, the 8th letter addressed the UN Secretary General Antonio Guterres and Security Council term President Fu Jong. Turkey's UN Ambassador Ahmet Yildiz said Greece's objection during April the 29th meeting diverted attention from substantive issues under discussion and appeared to aim at serving domestic considerations rather than contributing to the objectives of the meeting. Turkey firmly and totally rejects Greece's unfounded assertions, Yildiz wrote in the letter, adding that attempts to politicize a widely used geographical term do not contribute to constructive dialogue, regional stability, or the proper understanding of the 1936 Montreux Convention regime. He said the term Turkish Straits is a well-established geographical expression collectively referring to the Istanbul Strait and Çanakkale Strait, both of which are under Turkey's sovereignty. U.S. President Donald Trump and Chinese President Xi Jinping agreed that the Strait of Hormuz must remain open, the White House has said, following U.S.-China summit in Beijing. President Trump had a good meeting with President Xi of China, the White House said in a statement on X. The statement shared by the White House on Thursday did not mention Taiwan, but mostly focused on the Iran war and the Strait of Hormuz. The two sides agreed that the Strait of Hormuz must remain open to support the free flow of energy. President Xi also made clear China's opposition to the militarization of the strait and any effort to charge a toll for its use, and expressed interest in purchasing more American oil to reduce China's dependence on the strait in the future. Both countries agreed that Iran can never have a nuclear weapon, the statement added. The United Arab Emirates has denied a statement by Israeli Prime Minister Benjamin Netanyahu's office that he secretly visited the Gulf country during the U.S.-Israeli war on Iran. In a statement, the foreign minister rejected reports about Netanyahu visiting the United Arab Emirates or any Israeli military delegation being received on Emirati territory. The ministry stressed that relations between the United Arab Emirates and Israel are public and known within the framework of the Abraham Accords and are not based on secrecy or hidden arrangements. It added that any claims regarding undeclared visits are baseless unless announced by official Emirati authorities. India on Thursday said an Indian flag boat was attacked off the coast of Oman.

0: Pakistan and subsequently sank, calling the incident unacceptable. An Indian dhow, a mechanized wooden sailing boat named Hajj Ali, during its voyage from Somalia to Sharjah, United Arab Emirates, encountered an attack in Omani waters on Wednesday morning. Mukesh Mangal, a senior official of India's Ministry of Ports, Shipping and Waterways, told reporters in the national capital, Delhi. He said the attack led to a fire on board and the boat sinking of Omani waters. All 14 crew members on board were safely rescued by the Omani Coast Guard and have reached Diba port in Oman, he said, adding that in the last 72 hours, no other incident has been reported involving Indian vessels or Indian seafarers. Earlier, External Affairs Ministry spokesperson Randhir Jaiswal said in a statement, "We deplore the fact that commercial shipping and civilian mariners continue to be targeted," adding that the Indian crew members were safe and had been rescued by Omani authorities. Yemen's Houthi group has warned that any renewed U.S. attack on Iran would plunge the region into a conflict whose flames would hit everyone, amid fears of a broader escalation in the Middle East. The warning came on Wednesday in a message sent by Abdulwahid Abu Ras, acting foreign minister in the Houthi government, to Iranian Foreign Minister Abbas Araghchi, according to the group's Sabah news agency. Abu Ras said the attacks on Iran threaten stability across the region and beyond, warning of serious repercussions for the global economy and energy markets. The continuation of the aggression against Iran will drag the region and the world into a war, whose consequences everyone will suffer from, he said. He added that attacks on Iran target the entire nation, urging Islamic countries to confront a Zionist plan aimed at the whole region. The Houthi official also welcomed diplomatic efforts seeking a political solution and an end to attacks on Iran and countries in the region. Almost 90 people were killed in a violent storm that pounded India's most populous state of Uttar Pradesh with rain and hail on Wednesday, officials said. Casualties were reported in several districts, according to officials. Storms are common in the northern state during the hot season from March to June, before monsoon rains bring respite. Television images show trees and billboards uprooted by gusts of wind in the storm, sending some crashing into cars amid clouds of dust and debris that blew down wooden furniture at roadside stalls. About 89 people were killed because of the storm, lightning and rain-related incidents, said an official who sought anonymity because he was not authorized to speak to the media. Iran's national football team will depart for Turkey on Monday to begin preparations for the 2026 FIFA World Cup. As the squad heads toward the tournament amid diplomatic and logistical concerns surrounding its participation in the event, co-hosted by the United States, Canada, and Mexico. Iran's state-run IRNA news agency reported that a farewell ceremony for the national team will be held on Wednesday evening in Tehran before the squad leaves the country. According to the report, the event will begin at 1700 hours Greenwich Mean Time at Tehran's Engelab Square and continue through the evening as players are officially seen off by supporters before departing for Turkey. IRNA also said a special anthem for the national team and Iran's official jersey for the 2026 World Cup will be unveiled during the gathering. And that was the news brought to you by the Voice of Turkey's English language transmission, originally broadcast live from Ankara.
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Greetings, dear listeners. Welcome to Geoeconomics Diary on TRT's Voice of Turkey Radio, where we discuss the power struggle beyond the numbers and a new direction of the global economy. Today, rather than the financial technicalities of the petrodollar, we will look directly at the heart of this system, how massive cartel structures such as OPEC have shaped the world and why they are now being shaken. On one side, there is the legacy of resource nationalism, which has brought superpowers to their knees by turning off the oil taps since the 1960s. On the other side, there are the new market realities rejecting that legacy. OPEC is not merely a group of oil producers, it is one of the most successful geoeconomics weapons in history. Controlling around 80% of the world's oil reserves, this structure has, for half a century,

0: determined everything from global inflation to industrial production around a single table. Yet, as we arrive in 2026, we see that the legs of this table are shaking more than ever before. Dear listeners, the geoeconomics logic of the cartel system is in fact simple. Act together, restrict supply, manage prices, and extract political concessions. Founded in 1960, OPEC was an effort by countries that had gained independence after colonial rule to establish sovereignty over their own natural resources. In other words, oil was turned not merely into a commodity, but into a matter of national dignity and a geopolitical trump card. But what we are facing today is the fragmentation of this collective power. The United Arab Emirates' decision to leave OPEC after 60 years of unity is not merely a membership resignation. It is the defeat of the cartel logic by the modern world. The United Arab Emirates no longer wants to produce according to quotas set by others, but to reap the returns of its own massive investments. With the goal of raising its production capacity to 6 million barrels per day, Abu Dhabi is moving from the cartel's price-setting strategy to a market share capture strategy. The most critical geoeconomics concept we encounter here is the management of spare capacity. Under normal circumstances, a cartel's power comes from its ability to quickly open or close the taps in times of crisis. But with the United Arab Emirates' departure, this burden falls almost entirely on Saudi Arabia's shoulders. This makes Saudi Arabia the cartel's sole discipline enforcer, while increasing the tendency of other members to breach their quotas. In short, loyalty within the cartel is giving way to free competition in which everyone looks after their own interests. Dear listeners, the hidden protagonist behind the weakening of the cartels is the green paradox. This theory by German economist Hans Werner Sinn may be the most striking note in today's geoeconomics diary. As the world rapidly turns towards decarbonization and renewable energy, oil producers are facing a harsh reality. If we do not sell the oil we have now, it may have no value in the future. This fear pushes producers not to cut supply, but on the contrary, to increase production. The logic of, I must convert my assets into cash before they become worthless rocks beneath the ground, is destroying OPEC's half-century-old discipline. This is not only an economic decision, but also a vital geopolitical move. State budgets financed by oil revenues have to milk this resource to the fullest before the energy transition is completed. So, dear listeners, how will this internal war among cartels affect Turkey and the global balance? From a geoeconomics perspective, the breakdown of cartel discipline and the start of market share wars may trigger a structural decline in oil prices. Analysts predict that uncontrolled production by players such as the United Arab Emirates could push prices down by $5 to $10 per barrel. For an energy-importing country such as Turkey, this means enormous breathing space in terms of reducing the current account deficit and easing inflationary pressures. It is worth recalling that every permanent $10 decline in oil prices contributes billions of dollars to Turkey's foreign trade balance. But there is another side to the coin. The weakening of cartels means the loss of predictability in global energy markets. A market that OPEC previously kept stable is now becoming more fragile in the face of geopolitical tensions and crises at critical points such as the Strait of Hormuz. At this point, Turkey is taking up a strategic position not only as a consumer, but also as an energy hub. In this new era, in which cartel power is being replaced by strategic independence, the energy corridors and domestic resource initiatives built under the vision of the century of Turkey are carrying us from the position of a mere price taker to that of a game setter. While the Western world is weighed down by the costs of the green transition, Turkey is both securing traditional energy routes and becoming a strategic balancing force in the new energy order. Dear listeners, today on Geoeconomics Diary, we encountered a clear picture. The rigid cartel structures of the 20th century are melting away in the face of the technological speed and green transition pressure of the 21st century. Oil is no longer a weapon, but is turning into a commercial asset living out its final days. The weakening of OPEC is perhaps opening the door for the first time in history to a major transfer of wealth from producers to consumers. In this new order, the winners will not be those who hold the oil taps, but those who transform that energy into technology in the most efficient way and place strategic independence above every form of dependency. With the wisdom of Anatolia and the dynamism of the modern economy, our country is a candidate to become one of the most important winners of this great transformation. Geoeconomics Diary was written by Salih Kaya, translated by Evren Genç, and broadcast on the English language transmission of the Voice of Türkiye. Until we meet again in another program, we will continue to trace how economic figures shape global power and how strategic decisions redraw the world map. Wherever you are in the world, greetings to every place our voice reaches. Goodbye.
1: Geoeconomics Diary.

Welcome to the program that makes you addicted to it. Don't worry at all. Today I have prepared a full dose of Oddly Enough Mix for you. Don't let your hands tremble. Stay calm. You'll get your knowledge fix right on time. I can almost hear you saying, "Come on, just start already." Okay, I'm starting. Today's topic, those big smiling faces, those love-filled faces looking with heart eyes, even those tiny characters that look cute while crying. Yes, your guess is correct. Emojis. Texting without those yellow faces is like a morning without coffee. Tasteless. But have you ever thought about how this idea came to be? Who first designed an emoji saying,

Words aren't enough. I can't express my feelings properly. Good thing I'm here. If you are ready, let the knowledge dose come. Probably the father of emojis had a message so misunderstood once upon a time that he got so upset one day he just snapped with great melancholy while muttering, "I wish there was another way to express my feelings." At that very moment, a little emoji light bulb went off. As much as I'd love to continue this breathtaking speculative story, my friends in the control room are asking me to return to my fact-based narrative. But don't worry, those are very, very cool too. That's the deal with Nosy Parker. So let me start with the word's meaning. The word emoji doesn't come from the English word emotion, contrary to popular belief. In Japanese, e is picture, moji is character. So emoji literally means picture character. Now let's take a little time travel. First up, 1999. Japanese designer Shigetaka Kurita is recognized as the inventor of modern emojis. A mobile communications company asked him to design a system where users could express their emotions with small symbols. The result? A total of 176 symbols, each 12 by 12 pixels. These tiny characters are now displayed at the Museum of Modern Art in New York. But the story doesn't end here. We are going back a bit further, to 1982. Colored phones don't exist yet. The internet is just starting to spread. And a computer science professor, Scott Fallman, is trying to solve the "is he joking or is he serious" confusion in chat messages. And one morning, he puts two dots, a dash, and a parenthesis on the keyboard. A smiling face. And next to it, another one. A sad face. At that moment, he goes down in history. 19th of September, 1982. The birthday of emoticons. This word, unlike emoji, is an English origin word. It is formed from the combination of emotion and icon. After that day, the chat world was never the same again, because now people could write not just with words, but with emotions too. What's more, research shows that people who use emojis in their messages are perceived as more likable. Those who don't, cold fish. But wait, we're not done. We are rewinding our time machine a bit further. The year is 1963. An insurance company asks a designer for a happy symbol to boost employee morale. Harvey Ball draws a yellow circle, adds two dots for eyes and a half moon smile. There it is, the world's first smiley face. In short, 1963. Smiley was born. 1982. Emoticon was born. 1999. Emoji was born. Think of a message. Does it only have words in it, or are there tiny emotions hidden too? Remember, sometimes a single emoji says more than 1,000 words.

You are tuned to the Voice of Turkey. Here are the news headlines before we sign off. Turkey on Thursday condemned a Wednesday raid on Al-Aqsa Mosque led by an Israeli ministry along with a group of illegal Israeli settlers. Turkey's UN envoy sent a letter to the United Nations rejecting Greece's objection to the use of the term Turkish Straits. U.S. President Donald Trump and Chinese President Xi Jinping agreed that the Strait of Hormuz must remain open. The United Arab Emirates has denied a statement by Israeli Prime Minister Netanyahu's office that he secretly visited the Gulf country during the U.S.-Israeli war in Iran. And Yemen's Houthi group has warned that any renewed U.S. attack on Iran would plunge the region into a conflict whose flames would hit everyone. You've been listening to the Voice of Turkey's English language transmission, originally broadcast live from Ankara in the 16-meter band on 17,620 kHz to Europe between 12:30 and 13:30 UTC.

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Following the news, the Voice of Turkey will present you with our feature programs, Geoeconomics, Oddly Enough, and some Turkish music.

And now the news. Turkey on Thursday condemned the Wednesday raid on Al-Aqsa Mosque led by an Israeli minister along with a group of illegal Israeli settlers. "We condemn the raid on Al-Aqsa Mosque carried out by an Israeli minister accompanied by a group of settlers," the Turkish Foreign Ministry said in a statement. The statement warned that provocative actions violating the historical and legal status of Al-Aqsa Mosque, a Muslim holy site, risk further deepening tensions and instability in the region. The statement urged the global community to fulfill its responsibilities to protect the legitimate rights of the Palestinian people and stop Israeli violations targeting occupied East Jerusalem and its holy sites. Burhanettin Duran, Turkey's head of communications, also condemned the raid, saying, "I strongly condemn the raid on Al-Aqsa Mosque carried out by an Israeli minister accompanied by extremist occupiers. These provocative actions are a clear attack on sacred values, regional peace, and human conscience. This attempt targeting Al-Aqsa Mosque is unacceptable. It disregards the legal and historical status of Jerusalem and the legitimate rights of the Palestinian people. The international community must not remain silent and must take a firm and effective stance against ongoing violations," he added. Turkey's UN envoy sent a letter to the United Nations rejecting Greece's objection to the use of the term Turkish Straits during a recent Security Council session, saying Ankara considers the Greek position unfortunate and politically motivated. In May, the 8th letter addressed the UN Secretary General Antonio Guterres and Security Council term President Fu Jong. Turkey's UN Ambassador Ahmet Yıldız said Greece's objection during April the 29th meeting diverted attention from substantive issues under discussion and appeared to aim at serving domestic considerations rather than contributing to the objectives of the meeting. Turkey firmly and totally rejects Greece's unfounded assertions, Yıldız wrote in the letter, adding that attempts to politicize a widely used geographical term do not contribute to constructive dialogue, regional stability, or the proper understanding of the 1936 Montreux Convention regime. He said the term Turkish Straits is a well-established geographical expression collectively referring to the Istanbul Strait and Çanakkale Strait, both of which are under Turkey's sovereignty. U.S. President Donald Trump and Chinese President Xi Jinping agreed that the Strait of Hormuz must remain open, the White House has said, following U.S.-China summit in Beijing. President Trump had a good meeting with President Xi of China, the White House said in a statement on X. The statement shared by the White House on Thursday did not mention Taiwan, but mostly focused on the Iran war and the Strait of Hormuz. The two sides agreed that the Strait of Hormuz must remain open

to support the free flow of energy. President Xi also made clear China's opposition to the militarization of the strait and any effort to charge a toll for its use, and expressed interest in purchasing more American oil to reduce China's dependence on the strait in the future. Both countries agreed that Iran can never have a nuclear weapon, the statement added. The United Arab Emirates has denied a statement by Israeli Prime Minister Benjamin Netanyahu's office that he secretly visited the Gulf country during the U.S.-Israeli war on Iran. In a statement, the foreign ministry rejected reports about Netanyahu visiting the United Arab Emirates or any Israeli military delegation being received on Emirati territory. The ministry stressed that relations between the United Arab Emirates and Israel are public and known within the framework of the Abraham Accords and are not based on secrecy or hidden arrangements. It added that any claims regarding undeclared visits are baseless unless announced by official Emirati authorities. India on Thursday said an Indian flag boat was attacked off the coast of Oman and subsequently sank, calling the incident unacceptable. An Indian dhow, a mechanized wooden sailing boat named Haji Ali, during its voyage from Somalia to Sharjah, United Arab Emirates, encountered an attack in Omani waters on Wednesday morning. Mukesh Mangale, senior official of India's Ministry of Ports, Shipping and Waterways, told reporters in the national capital, Delhi. He said the attack led to a fire on board and the boat sinking off Omani waters. All 14 crew members on board were safely rescued by the Omani Coast Guard and have reached Diba port in Oman, he said, adding that in the last 72 hours, no other incident has been reported involving Indian vessels or Indian seafarers. Earlier, External Affairs Ministry spokesperson Randhir Jaiswal said in a statement, "We deplore the fact that commercial shipping and civilian mariners continue to be targeted," adding that the Indian crew members were safe and had been rescued by Omani authorities. Yemen's Houthi group has warned that any renewed U.S. attack on Iran would plunge the region into a conflict whose flames would hit everyone, amid fears of a broader escalation in the Middle East. The warning came on Wednesday in a message sent by Abdul Wahid Abu Ras, acting foreign minister in the Houthi government, to Iranian Foreign Minister Abbas Araghchi, according to the group's Sabah news agency. Abu Ras said the attacks on Iran threaten stability across the region and beyond, warning of serious repercussions for the global economy and energy markets. The continuation of the aggression against Iran will drag the region and the world into a war, whose consequences everyone will suffer from, he said. He added that attacks on Iran target the entire nation, urging Islamic countries to confront a Zionist plan aimed at the whole region. The Houthi official also welcomed diplomatic efforts seeking a political solution and an end to attacks on Iran and countries in the region. Almost 90 people were killed in a violent storm that pounded India's most populous state of Uttar Pradesh with rain and hail on Wednesday, officials said. Casualties were reported in several districts, according to officials. Storms are common in the northern state during the hot season from March to June, before monsoon rains bring respite. Television images show trees and billboards uprooted by gusts of wind in the storm, sending some crashing into cars amid clouds of dust and debris that blew down wooden furniture at roadside stalls. About 89 people were killed because of the storm, lightning and rain-related incidents, said an official who sought anonymity because he was not authorized to speak to the media. Iran's national football team will depart for Turkey on Monday to begin preparations for the 2026 FIFA World Cup. As the squad heads toward the tournament amid diplomatic and logistical concerns surrounding its participation in the event, co-hosted by the United States, Canada, and Mexico. Iran's state-run IRNA news agency reported that a farewell ceremony for the national team will be held on Wednesday evening in Tehran before the squad leaves the country. According to the report, the event will begin at 1700 hours Greenwich Mean Time at Tehran's Engelab Square and continue through the evening as players are officially seen off by supporters before departing for Turkey. IRNA also said a special anthem for the national team and Iran's official jersey for the 2026 World Cup will be unveiled during the gathering.

0: And that was the news brought to you by the Voice of Turkey's English language transmission, originally broadcast live from Ankara.
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Welcome to Geoeconomics Diary on TRT's Voice of Turkey Radio, where we discuss the power struggle beyond the numbers and a new direction of the global economy.

Today, rather than the financial technicalities of the petrodollar, we will look directly at the heart of this system, how massive cartel structures such as OPEC have shaped the world and why they are now being shaken. On one side, there is the legacy of resource nationalism, which has brought superpowers to their knees by turning off the oil taps since the 1960s. On the other side, there are the new market realities rejecting that legacy. OPEC is not merely a group of oil producers, it is one of the most successful geoeconomics weapons in history. Controlling around 80% of the world's oil reserves, this structure has, for half a century, determined everything from global inflation to industrial production around a single table. Yet, as we arrive in 2026, we see that the legs of this table are shaking more than ever before. Dear listeners, the geoeconomics logic of the cartel system is in fact simple. Act together, restrict supply, manage prices, and extract political concessions. Founded in 1960, OPEC was an effort by countries that had gained independence after colonial rule to establish sovereignty over their own natural resources. In other words, oil was turned not merely into a commodity, but into a matter of national dignity and a geopolitical trump card. But what we are facing today is the fragmentation of this collective power. The United Arab Emirates' decision to leave OPEC after 60 years of unity is not merely a membership resignation. It is the defeat of the cartel logic by the modern world. The United Arab Emirates no longer wants to produce according to quotas set by others, but to reap the returns of its own massive investments. With the goal of raising its production capacity to 6 million barrels per day, Abu Dhabi is moving from the cartel's price-setting strategy to a market share capture strategy. The most critical geoeconomics concept we encounter here is the management of spare capacity. Under normal circumstances, a cartel's power comes from its ability to quickly open or close the taps in times of crisis. But with the United Arab Emirates' departure, this burden falls almost entirely on Saudi Arabia's shoulders. This makes Saudi Arabia the cartel's sole discipline enforcer, while increasing the tendency of other members to breach their quotas. In short, loyalty within the cartel is giving way to free competition in which everyone looks after their own interests. Dear listeners, the hidden protagonist behind the weakening of the cartels is the green paradox. This theory by German economist Hans Werner Sinn may be the most striking note in today's geoeconomics diary. As the world rapidly turns towards decarbonization and renewable energy, oil producers are facing a harsh reality. If we do not sell the oil we have now, it may have no value in the future. This fear pushes producers not to cut supply, but on the contrary, to increase production. The logic of, I must convert my assets into cash before they become worthless rocks beneath the ground, is destroying OPEC's half-century-old discipline. This is not only an economic decision, but also a vital geopolitical move. State budgets financed by oil revenues have to milk this resource to the fullest before the energy transition is completed. So, dear listeners, how will this internal war among cartels affect Turkey and the global balance? From a geoeconomics perspective, the breakdown of cartel discipline and the start of market share wars may trigger a structural decline in oil prices. Analysts predict that uncontrolled production by players such as the United Arab Emirates could push prices down by $5 to $10 per barrel. For an energy-importing country such as Turkey, this means enormous breathing space in terms of reducing the current account deficit and easing inflationary pressures. It is worth recalling that every permanent $10 decline in oil prices contributes billions of dollars to Turkey's foreign trade balance. But there is another side to the coin.
the weakening of cartels

means the loss of predictability in global energy markets. A market that OPEC previously kept stable is now becoming more fragile in the face of geopolitical tensions and crises at critical points such as the Strait of Hormuz. At this point, Turkey is taking up a strategic position not only as a consumer,

0: by strategic independence, the energy corridors and domestic resource initiatives built under the vision of the century of Türkiye are carrying us from the position of a mere price taker to that of a game setter. While the Western world is weighed down by the costs of the green transition, Türkiye is both securing traditional energy routes and becoming a strategic balancing force in the new energy order. Dear listeners, today on Geoeconomics Diary, we encountered a clear picture. The rigid cartel structures of the 20th century are melting away in the face of the technological speed and green transition pressure of the 21st century. Oil is no longer a weapon, but is turning into a commercial asset living out its final days. The weakening of OPEC is perhaps opening the door for the first time in history to a major transfer of wealth from producers to consumers. In this new order, the winners will not be those who hold the oil taps, but those who transform that energy into technology in the most efficient way and place strategic independence above every form of dependency. With the wisdom of Anatolia and the dynamism of the modern economy, our country is a candidate to become one of the most important winners of this great transformation. Geoeconomics Diary was written by Salih Kaya, translated by Evren Genç, and broadcast on the English language transmission of the Voice of Türkiye. Until we meet again in another program, we will continue to trace how economic figures shape global power and how strategic decisions redraw the world map. Wherever you are in the world, greetings to every place our voice reaches. Goodbye.
1: Geoeconomics Diary.

Welcome to the program that makes you addicted to it. Don't worry at all. Today I have prepared a full dose of Oddly Enough Mix for you. Don't let your hands tremble. Stay calm. You'll get your knowledge fix right on time. I can almost hear you saying, "Come on, just start already." Okay, I'm starting. Today's topic: those big smiling faces, those love-filled faces looking with heart eyes, even those tiny characters that look cute while crying. Yes, your guess is correct. Emojis. Texting without those yellow faces is like a morning without coffee. Tasteless. But have you ever thought about how this idea came to be? Who first designed an emoji saying, "Words aren't enough, I can't express my feelings properly"? Good thing I'm here. If you are ready, let the knowledge dose come. Probably the father of emojis had a message so misunderstood once upon a time that he got so upset one day he just snapped with great melancholy while muttering, "I wish there was another way to express my feelings." At that very moment, a little emoji light bulb went off. As much as I'd love to continue this breathtaking speculative story, my friends in the control room are asking me to return to my fact-based narrative. But don't worry. Those are very, very cool too. That's the deal with Nosy Parker. So let me start with the word's meaning. The word emoji doesn't come from the English word emotion, contrary to popular belief. In Japanese, e is picture, moji is character. So emoji literally means picture character. Now let's take a little time travel. First up, 1999. Japanese designer Shigetaka Kurita is recognized as the inventor of modern emojis. A mobile communications company asked him to design a system where users could express their emotions with small symbols. The result? A total of 176 symbols, each 12 by 12 pixels. These tiny characters are now displayed at the Museum of Modern Art in New York. But the story doesn't end here. We are going back a bit further, to 1982. Colored phones don't exist yet. The internet is just starting to

spread, and a computer science professor, Scott Fallman, is trying to solve the "is he joking or is he serious" confusion in chat messages. And one morning, he puts two dots, a dash, and a parenthesis on the keyboard, a smiling face, and next to it another one, a sad face. At that moment, he goes down in history, 19th of September, 1982, the birthday of emoticons. This word, unlike emoji, is an English origin word. It is formed from the combination of emotion and icon. After that day, the chat world was never the same again, because now people could write not just with words, but with emotions too. What's more, research shows that people who use emojis in their messages are perceived as more likable. Those who don't, cold fish. But wait, we're not done. We are rewinding our time machine a bit further. The year is 1963. An insurance company asks a designer for a happy symbol to boost employee morale. Harvey Ball draws a yellow circle, adds two dots for eyes, and a half moon smile. There it is, the world's first smiley face. In short, 1963, smiley was born. 1982, emoticon was born. 1999, emoji was born. Think of a message. Does it only have words in it, or are there tiny emotions hidden too? Remember, sometimes a single emoji says more than 1,000 words.

You are tuned to the Voice of Turkey. Here are the news headlines before we sign off. Turkey on Thursday condemned a Wednesday raid on Al-Aqsa Mosque led by an Israeli ministry along with a group of illegal Israeli settlers. Turkey's UN envoy sent a letter to the United Nations rejecting Greece's objection to the use of the term Turkish Straits. U.S. President Donald Trump and Chinese President Xi Jinping agreed that the Strait of Hormuz must remain open. The United Arab Emirates has denied a statement by Israeli Prime Minister Netanyahu's office that he secretly visited the Gulf country during the U.S.-Israeli war in Iran. And Yemen's Houthi group has warned that any renewed U.S. attack on Iran would plunge the region into a

conflict whose flames would hit everyone. You've been listening to the Voice of Turkey's English language transmission, originally broadcast live from Ankara in the 16-meter band on 17,620 kHz to Europe between 12:30 and 13:30 UTC. If you're hearing this at a later hour or in another part of the world, thank you for joining us via replay. 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

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Following the news, the Voice of Turkey will present you with our feature programs, Geoeconomics, Oddly Enough, and some Turkish music.

And now the news. Turkey on Thursday condemned the Wednesday raid on Al-Aqsa Mosque led by an Israeli minister along with a group of illegal Israeli settlers. "We condemn the raid on Al-Aqsa Mosque carried out by an Israeli minister accompanied by a group of settlers," the Turkish Foreign Ministry said in a statement. The statement warned that provocative actions violating the historical and legal status of Al-Aqsa Mosque, a Muslim holy site, risk further deepening tensions and instability in the region. The statement urged the global community to fulfill its responsibilities to protect the legitimate rights of the Palestinian people and stop Israeli violations targeting occupied East Jerusalem and its holy sites. Burhanettin Duran, Turkey's head of communications, also condemned the raid, saying, "I strongly condemn the raid on Al-Aqsa Mosque carried out by an Israeli minister accompanied by extremist occupiers. These provocative actions are a clear attack on sacred values, regional peace, and human conscience. This attempt targeting Al-Aqsa Mosque is unacceptable. It disregards the legal and historical status of Jerusalem and the legitimate rights of the Palestinian people. The international community must not remain silent and must take a firm and effective stance against ongoing violations," he added. Turkey's UN envoy sent a letter to the United Nations rejecting Greece's objection to the use of the term Turkish Straits during a recent Security Council session, saying Ankara considers the Greek position unfortunate and politically motivated. In May, the 8th letter addressed the UN Secretary General Antonio Guterres and Security Council term President Fu Jong. Turkey's UN ambassador Ahmet Yıldız said Greece's objection during April the 29th meeting diverted attention from substantive issues under discussion and appeared to aim at serving domestic considerations rather than contributing to the objectives of the meeting. Turkey firmly and totally rejects Greece's unfounded assertions, Yıldız wrote in the letter, adding that attempts to politicize a widely used geographical term do not contribute to constructive dialogue, regional stability, or the proper understanding of the 1936 Montreux Convention regime. He said the term Turkish Straits is a well-established geographical expression collectively referring to the Istanbul Strait and Çanakkale Strait, both of which are under Turkey's sovereignty. U.S. President Donald Trump and Chinese President Xi Jinping agreed that the Strait of Hormuz must remain open, the White House has said, following U.S.-China summit in Beijing. President Trump had a good meeting with President Xi of China, the White House said in a statement on X. The statement shared by the White House on Thursday did not mention Taiwan, but mostly focused on the Iran war and the Strait of Hormuz. The two sides agreed that the Strait of Hormuz must remain open to support the free flow of energy. President Xi also made clear China's opposition to the militarization of the Strait and any effort to charge a toll for its use, and expressed interest in purchasing more American oil to reduce China's dependence on the Strait in the future. Both countries agreed that Iran can never have a nuclear weapon, the statement added. The United Arab Emirates has denied a statement by Israeli Prime Minister Benjamin Netanyahu's office that he secretly visited the Gulf country during the U.S.-Israeli war on Iran. In a statement, the foreign minister rejected reports about Netanyahu visiting the United Arab Emirates or any Israeli military delegation being received on Emirati territory. The ministry stressed that relations between the United Arab Emirates and Israel are public and known within the framework of the Abraham Accords and are not based on secrecy or hidden arrangements. It added that any claims regarding undeclared visits are baseless unless announced by official Emirati authorities. India on Thursday said an Indian flag boat was attacked off the coast of Oman.

0: and subsequently sang, calling the incident unacceptable. An Indian dhow, a mechanized wooden sailing boat named Haji Ali, during its voyage from Somalia to Sharjah, United Arab Emirates, encountered an attack in Omani waters on Wednesday morning. Mukesh Mangal, a senior official of India's Ministry of Ports, Shipping and Waterways, told reporters in the national capital, Delhi. He said the attack led to a fire on board and the boat sinking off Omani waters. All 14 crew members on board were safely rescued by the Omani Coast Guard and have reached Diba port in Oman, he said, adding that in the last 72 hours, no other incident has been reported involving Indian vessels or Indian seafarers. Earlier, External Affairs Ministry spokesperson Randhir Jaiswal said in a statement, "We deplore the fact that commercial shipping and civilian mariners continue to be targeted," adding that the Indian crew members were safe and had been rescued by Omani authorities. Yemen's Houthi group has warned that any renewed U.S. attack on Iran would plunge the region into a conflict whose flames would hit everyone, amid fears of a broader escalation in the Middle East. The warning came on Wednesday in a message sent by Abdul Wahid Abu Ras, acting foreign minister in the Houthi government, to Iranian Foreign Minister Abbas Araghchi, according to the group's Sabah news agency. Abu Ras said the attacks on Iran threaten stability across the region and beyond, warning of serious repercussions for the global economy and energy markets. The continuation of the aggression against Iran will drag the region and the world into a war, whose consequences everyone will suffer from, he said. He added that attacks on Iran target the entire nation, urging Islamic countries to confront a Zionist plan aimed at the whole region. The Houthi official also welcomed diplomatic efforts seeking a political solution and an end to attacks on Iran and countries in the region. Almost 90 people were killed in a violent storm that pounded India's most populous state of Uttar Pradesh with rain and hail on Wednesday, officials said. Casualties were reported in several districts, according to officials. Storms are common in the northern state during the hot season from March to June, before monsoon rains bring respite. Television images show trees and billboards uprooted by gusts of wind in the storm, sending some crashing into cars amid clouds of dust and debris that blew down wooden furniture at roadside stalls. About 89 people were killed because of the storm, lightning and rain-related incidents, said an official who sought anonymity because he was not authorized to speak to the media. Iran's national football team will depart for Turkey on Monday to begin preparations for the 2026 FIFA World Cup. As the squad heads toward the tournament amid diplomatic and logistical concerns surrounding its participation in the event, co-hosted by the United States, Canada, and Mexico. Iran's state-run IRNA news agency reported that a farewell ceremony for the national team will be held on Wednesday evening in Tehran before the squad leaves the country. According to the report, the event will begin at 1700 hours Greenwich Mean Time at Tehran's Engelab Square and continue through the evening as players are officially seen off by supporters before departing for Turkey. IRNA also said a special anthem for the national team and Iran's official jersey for the 2026 World Cup will be unveiled during the gathering. And that was the news brought to you by the Voice of Turkey's English language transmission, originally broadcast live from Ankara.
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Greetings, dear listeners. Welcome to Geoeconomics Diary on TRT's Voice of Turkey Radio, where we discuss the power struggle beyond the numbers and the new direction of the global economy. Today, rather than the financial technicalities of the petrodollar, we will look directly at the heart of this system: how massive cartel structures such as OPEC have shaped the world and why they are now being shaken. On one side, there is the legacy of resource nationalism, which has brought superpowers to their knees by turning off the oil taps since the 1960s. On the other side, there are the new market realities rejecting that legacy. OPEC is not merely a group of oil producers, it is one of the most successful geoeconomics weapons in history. Controlling around 80% of the world's oil reserves, this structure has, for half a century, determined everything from global inflation to industrial production around a single table. Yet, as we arrive in 2026, we see that the legs of this table are shaking more than ever before. Dear listeners, the geoeconomics logic of the cartel system is in fact simple. Act together, restrict supply, manage prices, and extract political concessions. Founded in 1960, OPEC was an effort by countries that had gained independence after colonial rule to establish sovereignty over their own natural resources. In other words, oil was turned not merely into a commodity, but into a matter of national dignity and a geopolitical trump card. But what we are facing today is the fragmentation of this collective power. The United Arab Emirates' decision to leave OPEC after 60 years of unity is not merely a membership resignation. It is the defeat of the cartel logic by the modern world. The United Arab Emirates no longer wants to produce according to quotas set by others, but to reap the returns of its own massive investments. With the goal of raising its production capacity to 6 million barrels per day, Abu Dhabi is moving from the cartel's price-setting strategy to a market share capture strategy. The most critical geoeconomics concept we encounter here is the management of spare capacity. Under normal circumstances, a cartel's power comes from its ability to quickly open or close the taps in times of crisis. But with the United Arab Emirates' departure, this burden falls almost entirely on Saudi Arabia's shoulders. This makes Saudi Arabia the cartel's sole discipline enforcer, while increasing the tendency of other members to breach their quotas. In short, loyalty within the cartel is giving way to free competition in which everyone looks after their own interests. Dear listeners, the hidden protagonist behind the weakening of the cartels is the green paradox. This theory by German economist Hans Werner Sinn may be the most striking note in today's geoeconomics diary. As the world rapidly turns towards decarbonization and renewable energy, oil producers are facing a harsh reality. If we do not sell the oil we have now, it may have no value in the future. This fear pushes producers not to cut supply, but on the contrary, to increase production. The logic of, I must convert my assets into cash before they become worthless rocks beneath the ground, is destroying OPEC's half-century-old discipline. This is not only an economic decision, but also a vital geopolitical move. State budgets financed by oil revenues have to milk this resource to the fullest before the energy transition is completed. So, dear listeners, how will this internal war among cartels affect Turkey and the global balance? From a geoeconomics perspective, the breakdown of cartel discipline and the start of market share wars may trigger a structural decline in oil prices. Analysts predict that uncontrolled production by players such as the United Arab Emirates could push prices down by $5 to $10 per barrel. For an energy-importing country such as Turkey, this means enormous breathing space in terms of reducing the current account deficit and easing inflationary pressures.
It is worth recalling that every permanent $10 decline in oil prices contributes billions of dollars to Turkey's foreign trade balance. But there is another side to the coin. The weakening of cartels means the loss of predictability in global energy markets. A market that OPEC previously kept stable is now becoming more fragile in the face of geopolitical tensions and crises at critical points such as the Strait of Hormuz. At this point, Turkey is taking up a strategic position not only as a consumer but also as an energy hub. In this new era, in which cartel power is being replaced by strategic independence, the energy corridors and domestic resource initiatives built under the vision of the century of Turkey are carrying us from the position of a mere price taker to that of a game setter. While the Western world is weighed down by the costs of the green transition, Turkey is both securing traditional energy routes and becoming a strategic balancing force in the new energy order. Dear listeners, today on Geoeconomics Diary, we encountered a clear picture. The rigid cartel structures of the 20th century are melting away in the face of the technological speed and green transition.

0: decarbonization pressure of the 21st century. Oil is no longer a weapon, but is turning into a commercial asset living out its final days. The weakening of OPEC is perhaps opening the door for the first time in history to a major transfer of wealth from producers to consumers. In this new order, the winners will not be those who hold the oil taps, but those who transform that energy into technology in the most efficient way and place strategic independence above every form of dependency. With the wisdom of Anatolia and the dynamism of the modern economy, our country is a candidate to become one of the most important winners of this great transformation. Geoeconomics Diary was written by Salih Kaya, translated by Evren Genç, and broadcast on the English language transmission of the Voice of Türkiye. Until we meet again in another program, we will continue to trace how economic figures shape global power and how strategic decisions redraw the world map. Wherever you are in the world, greetings to every place our voice reaches. Goodbye.
1: Geoeconomics Diary.

Welcome to the program that makes you addicted to it. Don't worry at all. Today I have prepared a full dose of Oddly Enough Mix for you. Don't let your hands tremble. Stay calm. You'll get your knowledge fix right on time. I can almost hear you saying, "Come on, just start already." Okay, I'm starting. Today's topic, those big smiling faces, those love-filled faces looking with heart eyes. Even those tiny characters that look cute while crying. Yes, your guess is correct. Emojis. Texting without those yellow faces is like a morning without coffee. Tasteless. But have you ever thought about how this idea came to be? Who first designed an emoji saying, "Words aren't enough, I can't express my feelings properly"? Good thing I'm here. If you are ready, let the knowledge dose come. Probably the father of emojis had a message so misunderstood once upon a time that he got so upset one day he just snapped with great melancholy while muttering, "I wish there was another way to express my feelings." At that very moment, a little emoji light bulb went off. As much as I'd love to continue this breathtaking speculative story, my friends in the control room are asking me to return to my fact-based narrative. But don't worry. Those are very, very cool too. That's the deal with Nosy Parker. So let me start with the word's meaning. The word emoji doesn't come from the English word emotion, contrary to popular belief. In Japanese, e is picture, moji is character. So emoji literally means picture character. Now let's take a little time travel. First up, 1999. Japanese designer Shigetaka Kurita is recognized as the inventor of modern emojis. A mobile communications company asked him to design a system where users could express their emotions with small symbols. The result? A total of 176 symbols, each 12 by 12 pixels. These tiny characters are now displayed at the Museum of Modern Art in New York. But the story doesn't end here. We are going back a bit further, to 1982. Colored phones don't exist yet. The internet is just starting to spread. And a computer science professor, Scott Fallman, is trying to solve the "is he joking or is he serious" confusion in chat messages. And one morning, he puts two dots, a dash, and a parenthesis on the keyboard. A smiling face. And next to it, another one. A sad face. At that moment, he goes down in history, 19th of September, 1982, the birthday of emoticons. This word, unlike emoji, is an English origin word. It is formed from the combination of emotion and icon. After that day, the chat world was never the same again, because now people could write not just with words, but with emotions too. What's more, research shows that people who use emojis in their messages are perceived as more likable. Those who don't, cold fish. But wait, we're not done. We are rewinding our time machine a bit further. The year is 1963. An insurance company asks a designer for a happy symbol to boost employee morale. Harvey Ball draws a yellow circle, adds two dots for eyes, and a half moon smile. There it is, the world's first smiley face. In short, 1963, smiley was born. 1982, emoticon was born. 1999, emoji was born. Think of a message. Does it only have words in it, or are there tiny emotions hidden too? Remember, sometimes a single emoji says more than 1,000 words.

You're tuned to the Voice of Turkey. Here are the news headlines before we sign off. Turkey on Thursday condemned a Wednesday raid on Al-Aqsa Mosque led by an Israeli ministry along with a group of illegal Israeli settlers. Turkey's UN envoy sent a letter to the United Nations rejecting Greece's objection to the use of the term Turkish Straits. U.S. President Donald Trump and Chinese President Xi Jinping agreed that the Strait of Hormuz must remain open. The United Arab Emirates has denied a statement by Israeli Prime Minister Netanyahu's office that he secretly visited the Gulf country during the U.S.-Israeli war in Iran. And Yemen's Houthi group has warned that any renewed U.S. attack on Iran would plunge the region into a conflict whose flames would hit everyone. You've been listening to the Voice of Turkey's English language transmission, originally broadcast live from Ankara in the 16-meter band on 17,620 kHz to Europe between 12:30 and 13:30 UTC. If you are hearing this at a later hour or in another part of the world, thank you for joining us via replay. 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

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Following the news, the Voice of Turkey will present you with our feature programs, Geoeconomics, Oddly Enough, and some Turkish music.

on Thursday condemned a Wednesday raid on Al-Aqsa Mosque led by an Israeli ministry along with a group of illegal Israeli settlers. "We condemn the raid on Al-Aqsa Mosque carried out by an Israeli minister accompanied by a group of settlers," the Turkish Foreign Ministry said in a statement. The statement warned that provocative actions violating the historical and legal status of Al-Aqsa Mosque, a Muslim holy site, risk further deepening tensions and instability in the region. The statement urged the global community to fulfill its responsibilities to protect the legitimate rights of the Palestinian people and stop Israeli violations targeting occupied East Jerusalem and its holy sites. Burhanettin Duran, Turkey's head of communications, also condemned the raid, saying, "I strongly condemn the raid on Al-Aqsa Mosque carried out by an Israeli minister accompanied by extremist occupiers. These provocative actions are a clear attack on sacred values, regional peace, and human conscience. This attempt targeting Al-Aqsa Mosque is unacceptable. It disregards the legal and historical status of Jerusalem and the legitimate rights of the Palestinian people. The international community must not remain silent and must take a firm and effective stance against ongoing violations," he added. Turkey's UN envoy sent a letter to the United Nations rejecting Greece's objection to the use of the term Turkish Straits during a recent Security Council session, saying Ankara considers the Greek position unfortunate and politically motivated. In May, the 8th letter addressed the UN Secretary General Antonio Guterres and Security Council term President Fu Jong. Turkey's UN Ambassador Ahmet Yildiz said Greece's objection during April the 29th meeting diverted attention from substantive issues under discussion and appeared to aim at serving domestic considerations rather than contributing to the objectives of the meeting. Turkey firmly and totally rejects Greece's unfounded assertions, Yildiz wrote in the letter, adding that attempts to politicize a widely used geographical term do not contribute to constructive dialogue, regional stability, or the proper understanding of the 1936 Montreux Convention regime. He said the term Turkish Straits is a well-established geographical expression collectively referring to the Istanbul Strait and Çanakkale Strait, both of which are under Turkey's sovereignty. U.S. President Donald Trump and Chinese President Xi Jinping agreed that the Strait of Hormuz must remain open, the White House has said, following U.S.-China summit in Beijing. President Trump had a good meeting with President Xi of China, the White House said in a statement on X. The statement shared by the White House on Thursday did not mention Taiwan, but mostly focused on the Iran war and the Strait of Hormuz. The two sides agreed that the Strait of Hormuz must remain open to support the free flow of energy. President Xi also made clear China's opposition to the militarization of the strait and any effort to charge a toll for its use, and expressed interest in purchasing more American oil to reduce China's dependence on the strait in the future. Both countries agreed that Iran can never have a nuclear weapon, the statement added. The United Arab Emirates has denied a statement by Israeli Prime Minister Benjamin Netanyahu's office that he secretly visited the Gulf country during the U.S.-Israeli war on Iran. In a statement, the foreign minister rejected reports about Netanyahu visiting the United Arab Emirates or any Israeli military delegation being received on Emirati territory. The ministry stressed that relations between the United Arab Emirates and Israel are public and known within the framework of the Abraham Accords and are not based on secrecy or hidden arrangements. It added that any claims regarding undeclared visits are baseless unless announced by official Emirati authorities. India on Thursday said an Indian flag boat was attacked off the coast of Oman and subsequently sank, calling the incident unacceptable. An Indian dhow, a mechanized wooden sailing boat named Haji Ali, during its voyage from Somalia to Sharjah, United Arab Emirates, encountered an attack in Omani waters on Wednesday morning. Mukesh Mangal, a senior official of India's Ministry of Ports, Shipping and Waterways, told reporters in the national capital, Delhi. He said the attack led to a fire on board and the boat sinking off Omani waters. All 14 crew members on board were safely rescued by the Omani Coast Guard and have reached Diba Port in Oman, he said.
adding that in the last 72 hours, no other incidents.

0: incident has been reported involving Indian vessels or Indian seafarers. Earlier, External Affairs Ministry spokesperson Randhir Jaiswal said in a statement, "We deplore the fact that commercial shipping and civilian mariners continue to be targeted," adding that the Indian crew members were safe and had been rescued by Omani authorities. Yemen's Houthi group has warned that any renewed U.S. attack on Iran would plunge the region into a conflict whose flames would hit everyone, amid fears of a broader escalation in the Middle East. The warning came on Wednesday in a message sent by Abdul Wahid Abu Ras, acting foreign minister in the Houthi government, to Iranian Foreign Minister Abbas Araghchi, according to the group's Sabah news agency. Abu Ras said the attacks on Iran threaten stability across the region and beyond, warning of serious repercussions for the global economy and energy markets. The continuation of the aggression against Iran will drag the region and the world into a war, whose consequences everyone will suffer from, he said. He added that attacks on Iran target the entire nation, urging Islamic countries to confront a Zionist plan aimed at the whole region. The Houthi official also welcomed diplomatic efforts seeking a political solution and an end to attacks on Iran and countries in the region. Almost 90 people were killed in a violent storm that pounded India's most populous state of Uttar Pradesh with rain and hail on Wednesday, officials said. Casualties were reported in several districts, according to officials. Storms are common in the northern state during the hot season from March to June, before monsoon rains bring respite. Television images show trees and billboards uprooted by gusts of wind in the storm, sending some crashing into cars amid clouds of dust and debris that blew down wooden furniture at roadside stalls. About 89 people were killed because of the storm, lightning and rain-related incidents, said an official who sought anonymity because he was not authorized to speak to the media. Iran's national football team will depart for Turkey on Monday to begin preparations for the 2026 FIFA World Cup as the squad heads toward the tournament amid diplomatic and logistical concerns surrounding its participation in the event, co-hosted by the United States, Canada, and Mexico. Iran's state-run IRNA news agency reported that a farewell ceremony for the national team will be held on Wednesday evening in Tehran before the squad leaves the country. According to the report, the event will begin at 1700 hours Greenwich Mean Time at Tehran's Engelab Square and continue through the evening as players are officially seen off by supporters before departing for Turkey. IRNA also said a special anthem for the national team and Iran's official jersey for the 2026 World Cup will be unveiled during the gathering. And that was the news brought to you by the Voice of Turkey's English language transmission, originally broadcast live from Ankara.
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Greetings, dear listeners. Welcome to Geoeconomics Diary on TRT's Voice of Turkey Radio, where we discuss the power struggle beyond the numbers and the new direction of the global economy. Today, rather than the financial technicalities of the petrodollar, we will look directly at the heart of this system: how massive cartel structures such as OPEC have shaped the world and why they are now being shaken. On one side, there is the legacy of resource nationalism, which has brought superpowers to their knees by turning off the oil taps since the 1960s. On the other side, there are the new market realities rejecting that legacy. OPEC is not merely a group of oil producers, it is one of the most successful geoeconomics weapons in history. Controlling around 80% of the world's oil reserves, this structure has, for half a century, determined everything from global inflation to industrial production around a single table. Yet, as we arrive in 2026, we see that the legs of this table are shaking more than ever before. Dear listeners, the geoeconomics logic of the cartel system is in fact simple. Act together, restrict supply, manage prices, and extract political concessions. Founded in 1960, OPEC was an effort by countries that had gained independence after colonial rule to establish sovereignty over their own natural resources. In other words, oil was turned not merely into a commodity, but into a matter of national dignity and a geopolitical trump card. But what we are facing today is the fragmentation of this collective power. The United Arab Emirates' decision to leave OPEC after 60 years of unity is not merely a membership resignation. It is the defeat of the cartel logic by the modern world. The United Arab Emirates no longer wants to produce according to quotas set by others, but to reap the returns of its own massive investments. With the goal of raising its production capacity to 6 million barrels per day, Abu Dhabi is moving from the cartel's price-setting strategy to a market share capture strategy. The most critical geoeconomics concept we encounter here is the management of spare capacity. Under normal circumstances, a cartel's power comes from its ability to quickly open or close the taps in times of crisis. But with the United Arab Emirates' departure, this burden falls almost entirely on Saudi Arabia's shoulders. This makes Saudi Arabia the cartel's sole discipline enforcer, while increasing the tendency of other members to breach their quotas. In short, loyalty within the cartel is giving way to free competition in which everyone looks out.

returns towards decarbonization and renewable energy, oil producers are facing a harsh reality. If we do not sell the oil we have now, it may have no value in the future. This fear pushes producers not to cut supply, but on the contrary, enforcer, while increasing the tendency of other members to breach their quotas. In short, loyalty within the cartel is giving way to free competition in which everyone looks after their own interests. Dear listeners, the hidden protagonist behind the weakening of the cartels is the green paradox. This theory by German economist Hans Werner Sinn may be the most striking note in today's geoeconomics diary. As the world rapidly turns towards decarbonization and renewable energy, oil producers are facing a harsh reality. If we do not sell the oil we have now, it may have no value in the future. This fear pushes producers not to cut supply, but on the contrary, to increase production. The logic of, I must convert my assets into cash before they become worthless rocks beneath the ground, is destroying OPEC's half-century-old discipline. This is not only an economic decision, but also a vital geopolitical move. State budgets financed by oil revenues have to milk this resource to the fullest before the energy transition is completed. So, dear listeners, how will this internal war among cartels affect Turkey and the global balance? From a geoeconomics perspective, the breakdown of cartel discipline and the start of market share wars may trigger a structural decline in oil prices. Analysts predict that uncontrolled production by players such as the United Arab Emirates could push prices down by $5 to $10 per barrel. For an energy-importing country such as Turkey, this means enormous breathing space in terms of reducing the current account deficit and easing inflationary pressures. It is worth recalling that every permanent $10 decline in oil prices contributes billions of dollars to Turkey's foreign trade balance. But there is another side to the coin. The weakening of cartels means the loss of predictability in global energy markets. A market that OPEC previously kept stable is now becoming more fragile in the face of geopolitical tensions and crises at critical points such as the Strait of Hormuz. At this point, Turkey is taking up a strategic position not only as a consumer, but also as an energy hub. In this new era, in which cartel power is being replaced by strategic independence, the energy corridors and domestic resource initiatives built under the vision of the century of Turkey are carrying us from the position of a mere price taker to that of a game setter. While the Western world is weighed down by the costs of the green transition, Turkey is both securing traditional energy routes and becoming a strategic balancing force in the new energy order. Dear listeners, today on Geoeconomics Diary, we encountered a clear picture. The rigid cartel structures of the 20th century are melting away in the face of the technological speed and green transition pressure of the 21st century. Oil is no longer a weapon, but is turning into a commercial asset living out its final days. The weakening of OPEC is perhaps opening the door for the first time in history to a major transfer of wealth from producers to consumers. In this new order, the winners will not be those who hold the oil taps, but those who transform that energy into technology in the most efficient way and place strategic independence above every form of dependency. With the wisdom of Anatolia and the dynamism of the modern economy, our country is a candidate to become one of the most important winners of this great transformation. Geoeconomics Diary was written by Salih Kaya, translated by Evren Genç, and broadcast on the English language transmission of the Voice of Turkey. Until we meet again in another program, we

or crying. Yes, your guess is correct. Emojis. Texting without those yellow faces is like a morning without coffee. Tasteless. But have you ever thought about how this idea came to be? Who first designed an emoji saying, "Words aren't enough. I can't express my feelings properly." Good thing I'm here. If you are ready, let the knowledge dose come. Probably the father of emojis had a message so misunderstood once upon a time that he got so upset one day he just snapped with great melancholy while muttering, "I wish there was another way to express my feelings." At that very moment, a little emoji light bulb went off. As much as I'd love to continue this breathtaking speculative story, my friends in the control room are asking me to return to my fact-based narrative. But don't worry, those are very, very cool too. That's the deal with Nosy Parker. So let me start with the word's meaning. The word emoji doesn't come from the English word emotion, contrary to popular belief. In Japanese, e is picture, moji is character. So emoji literally means picture character. Now let's take a little time travel. First stop, 1999. Japanese designer Shigetaka Kurita is recognized as the inventor of modern emojis. A mobile communications company asked him to design a system where users could express their emotions with small symbols. The result? A total of 176 symbols, each 12 by 12 pixels. These tiny characters are now displayed at the Museum of Modern Art in New York. But the story doesn't end here. We are going back a bit further, to 1982. Colored phones don't exist yet. The internet is just starting to spread. And a computer science professor, Scott Fallman, is trying to solve the "is he joking or is he serious" confusion in chat messages. And one morning, he puts two dots, a dash, and a parenthesis on the keyboard. A smiling face. And next to it, another one. A sad face. At that moment, he goes down in history, 19th of September, 1982, the birthday of emoticons. This word, unlike emoji, is an English origin word. It is formed from the combination of emotion and icon. After that day, the chat world was never the same again, because now people could write not just with words, but with emotions too.

eyes and a half-moon smile. There it is, the world's first smiley face. In short, 1963, smiley was born. 1982, emoticon was born. 1999, emoji was born. Think of a message. Does it only have words in it, or are there tiny emotions hidden too? Remember, sometimes a single emoji says more than 1,000 words.

You are tuned to the Voice of Turkey. Here are the news headlines before we sign off. Turkey on Thursday condemned a Wednesday raid on Al-Aqsa Mosque led by an Israeli ministry along with a group of illegal Israeli settlers. Turkey's UN envoy sent a letter to the United Nations rejecting Greece's objection to the use of the term Turkish Straits. U.S. President Donald Trump and Chinese President Xi Jinping agreed that the Strait of Hormuz must remain open. The United Arab Emirates has denied a statement by Israeli Prime Minister Netanyahu's office that he secretly visited the Gulf country during the U.S.-Israeli war in Iran. And Yemen's Houthi group has warned that any renewed U.S. attack on Iran would plunge the region into a conflict whose flames would hit everyone. You've been listening to the Voice of Turkey's English language transmission, originally broadcast live from Ankara in the 16-meter band on 17,620 kHz to Europe between 12:30 and 13:30 UTC. If you're hearing this at a later hour or in another part of the world, thank you for joining us via replay. 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